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1: 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Got Low Cash checking in. Song's called Wrong Hearts.

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1: She is Megan Maroney. That song is called Beautiful Things. There's more with her coming up in a few minutes. She's our special guest tonight for iHeart Country House Party. Stay close. Shaboozy checking in now.

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1: We are counting down to September when we can get back to Vegas, baby. Thanks to Capital One, we're celebrating another year of our iHeartRadio Music Festival. At Capital One helping us book some amazing acts, including Lainey Wilson, Kenny Chesney, more. 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

97.5 WAMZ. We love Zach Top. His latest is on right now as we're hanging with our girl Megan Maroney. More with her in just a couple of minutes. First, why don't you hear this one called South of Santa.

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1: I'm like one of the only people left at the radio station here that hasn't seen the new Toy Story movie. I understand Taylor Swift is in it. I should have seen it already, all right? My bad. Chase Matthew, we're playing some brand new country on a Saturday night. Song is called Holding It Down.

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1: Hey, quit bagging on Bailey Zimmerman, man. If I was a young guy and I had a ton of money and I was famous, I'd make mistakes. 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He admits it. He faces things head on, man. 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Dan and Shay, love their new song. 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
7: Happy Sunday, everybody. Welcome to show number 1633 of After Midnight, the day of rest. I hope you get some today. I'm your host, Granger Smith, and I've got some good news I'm going to read for you, so keep it right here. I've also got some Nashville news with Ann Hudson. She's coming in with some stories about your favorite stars out there in Nashville. I got good country music to play. It's no longer Saturday night. It's officially Sunday morning, and that's because we're After Midnight. Hang tight.

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1: Early Sunday. Welcome to it. How about we get the day going with some good news? I just happen to have some I'll share with you in two songs.

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0: 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You've got it on After Midnight with Granger Smith.
1: Hey, Granger, this is Jesse calling from Williamsport. Just wanted to call and let you know that I listen to you every morning while I'm making breakfast and getting ready for the day.
2: Well, thank you, Jesse. What you making for breakfast this morning, buddy? 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
1: And Hudson is about to jump on and share some Nashville news with us. And what do you have lined up?
2: Well, you know, Granger, Jelly Roll's been dealing with a lot of drama after filing for divorce, but there is one positive fun thing he's got coming up. I got that story coming up in your Nashville news next.

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1: 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Not everyone sleeps at night. Some of us think, some of us drive, some of us pray. Granger's with you through it all. Thanks for being a part of the After Midnight family.

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1: Up this morning, 3 a.m., North Carolina, hauling chicken feed to these chicken farms so we can feed this wonderful country with chicken. 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
1: Okay, a little piece of advice. Don't climb on historical statues because playing dumb won't get you out of trouble. Earl's going to tell us exactly what went down coming up next.

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It's Granger Smith with After Midnight on 97.5 WAMZ. It was originally seen as very iconic, but today they're usually only occupied by overweight, balding men. I'm talking about the Corvette. Some news on that car and history coming up in two songs. Hang tight.

Listen, I get it. Not everyone sleeps at night. Some of us think, some of us drive, some of us pray. Granger's with you through it all. Thanks for being a part of the After Midnight family.

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Hey, thank you for starting your Sunday here with me on After Midnight. What woke you up so early this morning? Call me up and share. My number's 866-607-8383.

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1: Hey, Granger Smith, this is Kenneth Thomas. Good morning. I'm happy to be listening to your show this morning. It's a real good show. Keep up the good work. Have a good day. I'm just calling from here in Copper's Cove, Texas.
0: Kenneth, I appreciate you, buddy. Right down the road from me. Appreciate you listening. Hammer.

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It may still be Saturday night where you are. I thank you for being here. 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
0: Well, thank you for that sweet encouragement. I sure appreciate you. She's more than

0: 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You've got it on After Midnight with Granger Smith.
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0: Granger Smith here, keeping you company on After Midnight on 97.5 WAMZ. Okay, going to the phone lines. I want to take your phone call right now. Hopefully, you're calling me when I ask the question. Who was your first crush? 866-607-8383.
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8: 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I've got some good news I want to read for y'all, besides the fact that it's Sunday. Plus some Nashville news with Ann Hudson, stories about your favorite stars out there in Nashville. Hang tight for all of this coming up. We are After Midnight.

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It's Granger Smith with After Midnight on 97.5 WAMZ. Early Sunday, welcome to it. How about we get the day going with some good news? I just happen to have some I'll share with you in two songs.

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1: Hey, Granger, man, I appreciate you being up all night. I'm out here Ubering to 3, 4 in the morning. Thanks, sir.
0: You're welcome, buddy. 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
1: Ann Hudson is about to jump on and share some Nashville news with us. Ann, what do you have lined up?
2: Well, you know, Granger, Jelly Roll's been dealing with a lot of drama after filing for divorce, but there is one positive fun thing he's got coming up. I got that story coming up in your Nashville news next.

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1: It was originally seen as very iconic, but today they're usually only occupied by overweight, balding men. I'm talking about the Corvette. Some news on that car and history coming up in two songs. Hang tight.

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1: 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We're a late night family. And Granger Smith is the voice that keeps the night going strong. Thanks for riding with us here on After Midnight with Granger Smith.

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1: What's up, Granger? My name's Zach Booth. I'm headed in work. I work at a manufacturing plant. I'm a maintenance mechanic, so that's the reason I'm up. Got to get up at 3:30. Have a good one, man. Appreciate all you did. You got a

0: It's After Midnight with me, Granger Smith, on 97.5 WAMZ. Ann is about to join us with another round of national news. Ann, what do you got coming up?
1: Oh my gosh, Granger, do you see Bailey Zimmerman faces felony charges? I'll explain coming up in your Nashville news next.

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0: Jamestown Road, a scene the neighborhood has become all too familiar with. We spoke to a Highlands neighbor hours after two men were shot and injured along the busy Bardstown Road.
1: You cannot just throw police and lights and security cameras and think all that's just going to magically scare everybody, all the bad actors. They don't care about any of that stuff.
0: Metro Councilman Ben Reno Weber says the city has put in resources to curb the violence and is now saying everything's on the table.
2: I mean, when you talk to the neighbors, they're talking about voting precincts dry. We're getting a lot of calls for 2 a.m. You know, we're getting a lot of real engagement from restaurant owners who are asking, like, what else can we do?
0: Bars are also expressing their frustration. In a statement, the Hub, which moved from Frankfort to Bardstown over a year ago, reiterated that the fights did not start at the club and said no one involved in the fight was a patron of the Hub, saying, quote, "We are reaching a breaking point. We are now evaluating whether we can responsibly continue to operate under these conditions, and we are seriously considering temporarily closing our doors until the city is able to get control of this issue," end quote. I gave the councilman the Hub statement to WHAS 11.
2: I mean, I have been in regular contact with Hospitality Association, with the individual business owners, and my heart goes out to them because most of them are really trying hard, and the ones that are not are facing some of the consequences of that. You know, this is not what we want. We want businesses to be successful.
0: Saying the corridor has fewer vacancies than there have been in the last several years and trying to keep it that way.
2: Like, people keep saying, we cannot allow daytime Bardstown Road to be held hostage by nighttime Bardstown Road.
3: So, Pana, we come out to you. This past weekend, there were 15 arrests. Four of those were juvenile. Two shootings between basically 2 and 5 a.m. in the morning. What needs to be done to curb this Bardstown Road activity?
4: Well, I'll jump in. I'll jump in the fray. There are a lot of things that were brought out, I think, by the Bardstown Road incident. The first one I think I'd like to focus on is actually from the declaration that says life, liberty, and the pursuit of happiness. And I think that all communities have a right to pursue happiness and joy and fun, all age groups, all communities. And as such, I think that what happened at this particular nightclub can be seen as an opportunity to really think deeply about how all of our city is welcoming to all of its people. I think the owner of the Atomic was also on a news story earlier saying that he felt like this was particularly targeted at his club because they serve many of the LGBTQIA community as well as Black community. I can say firsthand that, you know, Bardstown Road is one that has not always been as welcoming to the Black community. Atomic is a club that a lot of Black people frequent, and it's one of the few clubs on Bardstown Road. It's also one of the most highly secured clubs on Bardstown Road. The owners have even received commendations for the security they provide to their clientele. This incident did not happen inside of Atomic. It did not happen next door to Atomic. It happened down the street. Police were there. I think that we need to talk about police being peacemakers instead of peacekeepers, which means really being involved with the citizens that frequent all of those establishments, having good communication, being aware, moving in and out of the crowds, not just standing there waiting for something to happen as a punitive form. But largely, I think we need to go back to the fact that every place in this community needs to be seen as a place for everyone in this community. And closing these establishments is not the solution. And finally, I would just say one of the things that really struck me about this was the fact that I don't know any adults, any young or old adults, who have time for crime with something to lose. And I think this is a much larger societal issue about adults who are not accountable to anyone, who are not responsible for anything. And I think that actually lays on our generation, who have children who are young adults who still live at home without any responsibilities. The adults that I know don't even want to be sick. They don't have time for it. They have rent and mortgage and

0: car payments and food and allowances to purchase things. And so the fact that young people, young adults, some of them don't have any responsibility, don't see a problem with causing a problem, really speaks to a generational issue and a more of a societal issue that I think we really need to take a look at, because that's the root of, I think, what really happened.
1: I just was going to put in that the hub that we were, that they were talking about on the news there, it is owned or partially owned by a member of the LGBTQ plus community. So Atomic is not the only place that's, and I think the other owner is maybe not African-American, but some
2: minority.
1: I'm just trying to remember what it is, because I used to know one of the, okay, anyway, but I mean, if there's any targeted racism of, oh, we're going to close you down instead of you down, because that's where more black patrons go, and that's, I mean, that would be inexcusable. I am not really familiar familiar with what's been going on there. But, right. But I mean, I'd like to say, how could you even suggest that in the 21st century? Ha ha. We have to be constant watchdogs for our rights. Mm-hmm. And as far as the right to life, liberty, and the pursuit of happiness, when one person or one small group's happiness infringes on everyone else's and becomes a threat to life, liberty, and the pursuit of happiness, I mean, there have to be boundaries there. Mm-hmm. But I don't know. I don't go to Bardstown Road after midnight.
3: Well, I think, again, it is part of a much bigger, which is what you were alluding to, mm-hmm. is a much bigger issue, in the sense that we've discussed on this show mm-hmm. previously about incidents at Waterfront. Mm-hmm. On the walking bridge across the Second Street, or even the pathway there, we've talked about the violence and stuff that is happening during some of the Derby festivities, mm-hmm. and what's going on other streets, you know, in town as well. But I think it is a case where there's a lot of unsupervised underage minors that are, in a sense, set free, and they're going to hang out together, which is fine, hanging together. But being respectful is something that they don't seem to have learned yet. That respect for other people and their time together. And yes, certainly I would think interaction with authority figures, such as, an example, in the police, rather than just sitting there with your arms crossed and or, you know, pointing at. But I think there is a lot of interaction that goes on. And in terms of what I have been in some of these larger crowd situations, they're not just sitting off to the side, but they are monitoring. But when you get these massive crowds, they're able to shut down traffic. Mm-hmm. I mean, that's out of control. Mm-hmm. And who's responsible for controlling that?
4: And I would just piggyback onto that, Father Hammer, and add, not only has this been a topic to an extent on the show, when there have been incidents at the Big Four Bridge or in other parts of the community in the past, this is also a national issue where there are similar instances that have occurred in the last several months in Cincinnati and in Indianapolis and some of our peer cities where there have been events like what has been occurring on Bardstown Road happening in other places too. I think there's a tendency for us here in Louisville to think that this is unique to Louisville, but I think taking a slightly broader perspective can help us navigate what we're dealing with here.
3: Well, part of the word might be copycats. Mm-hmm. You know, it's out there in the media.
0: Yeah. Well, and that's one of the things, you know, that we have to consider, too, is that so much of what happens now is filmed by other people at the scene as opposed to rendering aid or support or helping police locate where something is going on, we're quick to pull out cameras and videotape it for clickbait on social media as opposed to being part of the actual solution. Someone had said, you know, it's almost like you're inciting a riot by videotaping and then showing it over and over and over again. That leads to the perception that it's so much bigger of an issue than maybe it really is. You know, I go back 30 years into my, well, maybe 40 now, into my youth and thinking, you know, these problems have always existed. And just now we see it everywhere, every day, on every venue. And I think that's what makes it so different
1: today.
0: And
1: there's also the echo chamber effect. You know, a couple of kids posted on their Instagram or whatever, and other people, instead of saying, whoa, I'm not going to Bardstown Road, are like, ooh, things are happening, and, you know, in that.
0: Yeah,
1: and so that only makes it worse, pouring flames.
4: Now, while what's happened here has been occurring in other places, as I just mentioned a second ago, what is unique about Louisville relative to peer cities is the fact that the bars are open until 4 a.m.
1: Mm-hmm.
4: And that, I don't know. Any age in my life, if 4 a.m. was, if anything good was happening at that time of night.
1: In a bar.
4: In a bar or anywhere, for that matter. And I think that looking, as the councilman, as Ben Reno Weber was mentioning, looking at all the potential solutions that can be fairly and equitably applied, keeping in mind all the different interests at play, the other restaurants, other bars, people in the neighborhood, the owners of Atomic, owners of the Hub, and those businesses. But I think looking comprehensively at solutions is a good first step, but as one who lives a block off of Bardstown Road, this is also not something new. I mean, this has been something that's happening along the corridor now for a number of years, and I just am hopeful that we're able to find solutions that work for all parties involved.
5: Well, and I think what I've heard you all say is we've identified that this really is a systemic issue. It's not really, you can't pin it down to one thing. You can't target one group. You can't say, you've got to fix this, you've got to fix this. I mean, we now live in a time, it seems, where, you know, the expression that we all want to hear and that we want to live is, I want to do what I want to do, when I want to do, and how I want to do, and where I want to do, and don't tell me that I can't do that. And so then we have all this behavior without appropriate consequences. My dad too would say, you know, nothing good happens after midnight. You know, the idea, but it's just how have we gotten to the place where we're so unconstrained, right? So that we have the ability to close down a street, you know, in a place where yes, there's restaurants and bars and clubs and things, but really, how do we get to this place where we've lifted up so much this idea of we can do what we want that we really do what we want, and then we create chaos. And we shouldn't be surprised then when these very difficult situations happen, right?
3: It's almost like it's become the norm for this particular street in this section of it.
1: Mm-hmm.
3: That's just accepted. Every weekend, Friday, Saturday night, there's going to be huge crowds in the street. That's what you do.
0: Well, and I guess I line that up with what we saw in New York following the Knicks win, and how the streets were just packed and the energy. And I was one that was just intrigued and fascinated. I love big crowds and lots of energy. And I think that, and I don't know if it's much of a surprise to everybody, but I will say that the Hub is right there, but the Atomic is the club that was actually punished, had their license suspended temporarily right now. And it is the only club on Bardstown Road that caters to a black audience or is welcoming to a black audience. It is the only club. And I'm glad that, you know, Gail, you look like that, because I want to make sure that we have that information in order to really make some decisions about what kind of city we want. You know, I don't think that anyone moves to the Highlands. I think you move to the Highlands because you're in walking distance to shops and restaurants and bars, you know. But I think the Highlands has also grown in age. It's not the same population that was there 40 years ago. And so as a result, they now are saying, hey, you know, we're in bed at 9 o'clock, 10 o'clock. You know, we used to like the 12 o'clock, 1 o'clock, 2 o'clock. And so now we have to really step back and think about young people today, the environment they're in, their work conditions, what they see as fun, and kind of position that against what the community wants to find a solution. But I don't think that closing down, you know, establishments is the answer. I think especially establishments that have been good players in this and have tried to work with police.
2: Great discussion. I'm sure it'll continue to be front and center. We'll see what happens this weekend and over the holiday weekend coming up. We turn now to the World Cup. And international fans visiting the country are becoming obsessed by American novelties, from fast food to giant superstores to good old hospitality.
6: Soccer superfans from around the world are sharing their firsthand experiences with American culture, and they can't seem to get enough.
7: I had a bacon egg and cheese for the first time the other day, and I'll tell you, that for breakfast slapped.
6: As millions of fans descend on the U.S. for the 2026 World Cup, some sharing both their love for the sport.
8: This is a high school stadium. What?
6: And their own take on quintessentially American experiences.
9: Thanks so much.
10: You're welcome.
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12: This is more exciting than Christmas Day for me. The menu was the size of a Bible. I've never seen anything like it.
13: I cannot speak English, but... Okay. But... I'm excited!
14: I love it!
6: Fans like Hiroshika, who traveled all the way from Japan to Arlington, Texas, to support his country's team. His interview with Fox News, becoming an internet sensation. We met some of those fans in New York as they headed to a match. This family flew in from Oslo.
15: Have you guys been to the U.S. before?
16: I've never been.
15: You've never been?
17: Oh, it's amazing, the people and the hospitality and the drinks and the food and everything. Yeah.
18: The margaritas in the States.
17: Yeah.
18: Wow.
6: Fans from around the world embracing the phrase, go big or go home.
19: What's the biggest culture shock for you guys here?
20: The size of your food portion.
19: And the tipping.
6: Fans like the now viral Freddie spreading his own excitement on social media, crisscrossing America to cheer on Germany, documenting his stops along the way. One place where America's soft power was on full display, Boston. Where Scottish fans were welcome, the so-called Tartan Army, out in full force.
21: We're all running out of beer, and the local distributors are just doing what they can to get them in, and I know a lot of them got shipments in. It seems like the Scottish pride themselves in having places, like, just drinking them.
22: Pride. We're going to come here, we're going to drink your beer, we're going to put some money in the economy, and we're going to have a right good time while we're doing it.
6: Also grabbing attention, Norwegian fans celebrate with their signature Viking robe on escalators in Boston, on New York subways, and in the middle of Times Square. These visitors reminding us that many of life's simple pleasures defy national borders, and that a game can bring all of us together.
2: So, panel, I'd like your thoughts on the World Cup fever going on. And if you had a visitor from another country, what would you make sure they see to experience the full American?
5: I love this story, especially in light of what we just talked
3: yes.
5: about.
3: Yes.
5: Right?
3: Yes.
5: I love this story because I read a quote today that said, America is not defined by its politics, its media, or its elites, but it's defined by its Americans. And it's so cool for me to get to see these people from all over the world coming here and in many ways seeing Americans at their truest and their best, right? And just experiencing American culture. We have family, extended family in Norway. And, you know, we often have conversations about what is America really like versus what's the impression that they're getting of America from the media and the politics and all that kind of stuff. And so I love this story. I just think it shows America at its best.
1: My brother says that. He lives in Barcelona, and he's like, it's like someone else took over the media, and they have good things to say about America. And all I can say is, thank God there have been no incidents. Oh, yeah. And people, it's quite the opposite. I mean, people are really embracing the other. And if we could just carry that on, not to put a little downer on it, but Americans haven't always been the best, soccer fans in general. I mean, there's been violence in the soccer world, you know, for many decades, shall we say. And it's just a wonderful thing. And America, for, in my opinion, very good reasons, has gotten a lot of very bad press in the world of late. So it's nice to, that quote that you made about, you know, don't judge us by the headlines or the politicians or whatever, but by our people. Mm-hmm. And the people are rising to the challenge and embracing it and all the visitors.
5: And our soccer team is winning.
1: icing on the cake, George.
4: I kind of had a different initial reaction upon seeing the story. I saw it as connected to the first conversation.
3: Oh, I did too. Very much so. Very much so.
4: You know, we were talking about creating space for joy, for expression, for younger generations. And I think what I saw with the clips that we're seeing of different nationalities enjoying their time in the United States and expressing themselves in different ways, I think that was an inspiration at a national and global level for me to say, okay, well, how can we do something like that at more of a local level? So I saw the two as connected, but also wanted to add quickly, in addition to the positive experience that those from outside of the United States that they seem to be having as they're enjoying the World Cup, what a wonderful experience I have heard reports of for United States citizens to interact with individuals from around the world. I read a story last week about what's happening in Lawrence, Kansas. I believe Lawrence is where the Algerian national team has their home base, their training base, while they're here in the United States. And some of the locals in Lawrence, Kansas, were talking about the fact that they were just thrilled to have these new relationships with people from Algeria. It's great to see, and I just said it's kind of a two-way street, I think, as well.
3: Yeah, I didn't initially thought about these topics. I didn't see the connection until after you had the first discussion. And then I watched all these massive crowds of people in bars, outside, eating, drinking, socializing, taking over streets, but no violence. You know, there's no violence in any of these things. And they're having a good time, but they're drinking, they're eating, but I mean, that's something that, I don't know, in fact, bigger crowds than what we're talking about on Barstown Road or, you know, or downtown at the waterfront or whatever. It's bigger crowds than even that. But they're here celebrating and being themselves. Mm-hmm. And that's, you know, part
1: of
3: what...
1: One of the best parts of sport.
3: It is. You can, yes, and celebrate that together. And they celebrate the victories and they celebrate the defeats too. Mm-hmm. I mean, you know, you can work with both of those. And so it's been exciting. I'm not a major soccer fan, but I did play as a, you know, when I was in high school, I was on a JV team, but I didn't progress to, you know, to the varsity team. But I always appreciated soccer because it's much more bodily rather than needing all kinds of equipment. It's just, you know, what you can do is what you can do. And maybe again, some lessons to learn by that. You know, what we do, we can do and celebrate that in people's lives, whether it's our own or other people's lives.
0: Well, one of the things I thought was interesting, too, is I put a comparison between the first and the second story as well. And it too, George, had me excited. That's the energy that I love. So I love seeing new people experience new things. At the same time, I began to say, I thought about Boston running out of beer. And what would happen if Bardstown Road ran out of bourbon? Would it be, you know, a delightful news story? Would it be a funny news story? I thought about the fact that we're saying there was no violence, or was there no violence reported? Because you can't have, we all know that, you can't have thousands of people and run out of beer and there's no violence.
1: They didn't they were really running low. I'm not sure they actually ran out.
0: But those two things just don't exist. So I just wonder if, you know, it's in our interest not to report negative stories about, you know, violence that may or may not have occurred during those experiences. But again, the overriding theme is everybody being welcome and celebrated, and the different nationalities, the different cultures coming together under sport and the pursuit of happiness. And what a better world we would be in, what a better community, what a better city we would be if we had lots of opportunities. Last night I had the opportunity to go to Waterfront Wednesdays for the first time ever. And the reason it was the first time ever for me is because it was the first time that I recognized a black musical group was brought to the stage. In all the years of Waterfront Wednesdays, I don't recall another black group headlining. And so it was an opportunity for me and my family to go and to enjoy what so many other people in the community have enjoyed for years. And so I think those are the kind of discussions we need to have more and more of, to be more inclusive of everyone, because diversity is really America's greatest strength.
3: Yeah. And again, we did say though, that they videotape all violence and they put it out there. It doesn't have to be the media putting it out. It's out there if there had been violence. There would have been. There would have been.
2: It's certainly been fun to watch, and we got a couple more weeks of it. So, and don't knock yourself too hard, because I know you were at the high school, and being on the JV team at St. X is...
3: No, actually, I was on the JV team there.
2: Oh.
3: Earlier high school. I was at two high schools.
2: Well, thank you to our panel, Reverend Michelle Penix, Lighthouse Christian Church, Father Bill Hammer, St. Margaret Mary and St. William Catholic Churches, Reverend Dr. George Wasson, Faith Point Church, Reverend Jason Crosby, Center College, and Rabbi Emerita Gilia R. Rooks with the Temple. Thanks for watching and joining us for Moral Side of the News this week. Join us again next week for an audio show.

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3: Welcome to Kentucky Focus. I'm Scott Fitzgerald. Today we're taking a closer look at forces that shape everyday life in America, from pressures in building household budgets to the information people rely on when making some pretty important health decisions, and the deeper questions about what still holds this country of ours together ahead of the 4th of July weekend. We'll hear from all the experts. They'll break it down in real time, all coming up next, right here on Kentucky Focus.
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3: To Kentucky Focus, I'm Scott Fitzgerald, and this week we're taking a hard look at something affecting just about every American household in one way or another: the cost of owning a vehicle. Auto prices, loan debt, and monthly payments have all climbed sharply in recent years, and new data is raising fresh concerns about how much financial pressure is being put on drivers, from a record high loan balance to, say, rising repossessions and higher costs tied to tariffs and supply chain shifts. To help us break this all down and what's really happening in the auto market is, of course, Car Edge co-founder Ray Shefska. Ray, good morning to you, my man.
8: Good morning, Scott. So good to be with you again today.
3: Great to have you with us. Big topic for folks, because we all got to get from point A to point B, Ray, and we all need a car to do that. So let's talk a little bit about this. And when looking at today's auto market, what stands out to you? Affordability, debt levels, or what consumers are actually experiencing at the dealership right now?
8: I think affordability is the issue that everybody seems to talk about. It seems to roll off the lips of every CEO of every major automaker. And yet, pricing just continues to go up. So words are not matching actions, as far as I can see.
3: Right on. Ray Shefska joining us now. He is co-founder of Car Edge. And, you know, Ray, you're talking about these monthly payments pushing into record territory, and some buyers are over $1,000 a month. How did we get here so quickly, and who's feeling it the most?
8: We got here so quickly because of the chip shortage during the pandemic. There were globally 10 to 15 million cars that were supposed to have been built that were never built. And because they weren't built, there was a continuing shortage of cars. And unfortunately, the first law of economics is supply and demand. There was demand, there was limited supply, and so prices skyrocketed. Manufacturers decided, well, we have limited chips, we have a limited ability to produce vehicles, we're going to produce high profit margin, high priced vehicles. And suddenly affordability went out the window for the vast majority of people.
3: Spending some quality time time with Carriage co-founder Ray Sheska talking about something that hits all of us hard. That is the auto industry. We all need a car. We all need to get around. And right now, it's getting pretty expensive to do that. And Ray, more than more than $1 trillion in auto loan debt is now outstanding nationwide. And delinquency rates are climbing. Is this a warning sign of a broader credit stress issue or something contained really within auto lending?
8: It's a broader issue. You look around today and the rate of inflation is higher than it's been in quite some time. People are stretched to the max on everything, whether it be credit card debt, auto debt, mortgage debt. Then you have to add the higher cost of fuel, maintenance. Insurance for cars has gone up 40-50% over the last couple years. So everywhere you look, there's just pressure on the American public out there, and they're having a hard time figuring out how to make that money stretch to cover all the debts that they have. So it's a little scary at the moment. Subprime delinquencies are at the highest level we've seen in over 30 years.
3: You know, repossession numbers, Ray, surging to pre-pandemic levels. I guess it kind of echoes what you're saying. You know, what does this tell us about household financial strain this year? And is it going to get any better?
8: Well, I don't see how it gets better. We should see gasoline prices coming down a little bit in the near term, but I don't see them returning to the pre-war levels that they were at. Inflation is just rearing its ugly head at the moment, and it's just very, very difficult for people to cut back on things so that they can afford a car, insurance, maintenance, and everything else in their lives. We know for a fact that the vast majority of Americans in an emergency don't have $500 if needed to cover an emergency. So if that's the case, where are we headed? It doesn't seem like we're headed anywhere good.
3: CarEdge co-founder Ray Sheska joining us. Great conversation surrounding the auto industry. And, you know, Ray, there's also been talk about tariffs and added costs working their way into sticker prices and fees. How much of today's pricing is truly market-driven versus, well, say, policy-driven?
8: It's hard to quantify it. I mean, obviously, tariffs have impacted most of the automobile manufacturers. And so we've seen pricing go up on new cars because of those tariffs, but we're also seeing pricing go up on the repair side of things for replacement parts and things of that nature. Those prices have gone up as well. So part of it's policy driven and part of it's just everyday life. I mean, as long as we've been alive, prices have always continued to go up. So when you add the fact that there's always inflation and then there's always policy that can impact inflation, it's just a never-ending circle.
3: Wow. Great resource. CarEdge co-founder Ray Sheska talking about the state of the auto industry. And, you know, Ray, as someone right now has about 109,000 miles on my car, I'd love to be able to go into a dealership and get a new car right now, but I want to be somewhat, I don't want to spend money if I don't have to, but I will if I need to. And so for the average buyer thinking about walking into a dealership right now, what should they expect that might surprise them compared to just a few years ago?
8: Sticker shock. There is no way around it. If you're looking either at new or used cars, either group is never been priced higher. The average asking price for a new car today is $51,704. The average asking price for a used car today is approaching $27,000. My son and I were just doing a live experiment yesterday, and we were looking at used Toyota Siennas. A 2020 with 110,000 miles on it was selling for $22,000. Wow. And another one with 92,000 was selling for $25,000. Those are ridiculously high prices. So sticker shock is what's going to hit most people if they go into a dealership today.
3: Along those lines, Ray, are there any smart ways to sort of navigate the market if someone absolutely needs a vehicle in the next 30 to 90 days?
8: The best piece of advice that I can give anybody today is figure out exactly what you need, not what you want. Needs are a lot less expensive than wants. So figure out what the bare minimum is that you need and only shop for vehicles that will provide you with those needs. If you insist on shopping for vehicles that have all your wants in there, the price of that vehicle just went up significantly.
3: Now, Ray, something that has a little bit of importance to folks here in Kentucky, because we banked hard on the EV industry and specifically the battery industry. That didn't seem to work out too well. And I wanted to ask you, you've also tracked the used and EV markets closely. Is the off-lease EV wave an opportunity for buyers? Or are there hidden risks people should understand?
8: I think there will be an opportunity there. Nothing has depreciated quicker than EVs have. Now, having said that, because they depreciated as much as they had so quickly, we're seeing them rebound to a certain degree. But they should offer a much better value than a comparable internal combustion engine vehicle as they hit the market. And the one thing when it comes to EVs is you need to understand battery health. And so you need to be able to check that to make sure that you're not getting yourself into a situation where the battery is, below an acceptable rate.
3: Mm-hmm. Right on. Ray Shefska, with co-founder of Car Edge, joining us now. And Ray, if you could give one piece of advice to a family trying to avoid overextending on a car purchase right now, what would that be?
8: Buy a car that just fits your needs. And if you're financing it, finance it for the shortest term possible. Don't fall into the trap of allowing the dealership to talk you into a lower payment at a longer term. That longer term is going to cost you thousands more in interest paid.
3: Interesting. He is Ray Shefska. He is co-founder of Car Edge. Ray, where can folks go to find you? You're just chock full of information.
8: Well, that's what happens after 43 years. all this information is available at our website, caredge.com. 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And, 99% of the information there is absolutely free.
3: All right. This is exactly the kind of insight that cuts through the noise in a moment when a lot of us have to make a car buying decision that sometimes we're not ready for. So we appreciate you taking some time to join us and break it down. Thanks again, Ray. I really want to talk to you again sometime.
8: Not a problem. It's always a pleasure to speak with you, Scott.
3: And thanks again to Ray Shefska for joining us and walking through what he's talking about is a rapidly intensifying squeeze on American car buyers. Coming up next, misinformation. It's not just something we see online. Now it's showing up in everyday health decisions. We'll explore what that means coming up on Kentucky Focus.
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3: Welcome back to Kentucky Focus. I'm Scott Fitzgerald. Today, we're looking at a challenge many families face every day, using over-the-counter pain and fever medications safely while navigating a growing wave of health information online. From social media posts to AI-generated advice, it's not always easy to know what's accurate and when making decisions about your health. 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He is a doctor of pharmacy with the American Pharmacists Association, and he's going to walk us through the facts and help us make safer, more informed choices. 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
9: Thank you for having me, Scott.
3: All right. Well, Doc, let's get right into this. How is health misinformation affecting the way people treat common issues like, say, headaches, pain, or fever?
9: The health misinformation that we're running into now is so rampant with AI, as you mentioned, social media. Everyone is an instant physician, an instant pharmacist. And what we want to do is make sure we're reaching out to the real pharmacists to find out what's true, what's not true, and what can really affect you. So we get a lot of times patients come in and they may have heard something that may work for them or may not work for them. We ask the questions to make sure that it's appropriate for you.
3: You know, you're so right. Dr. Lyons joining us again. Dr. Ted Lyons, he's with the American Pharmacists Association, talking about getting the right information. And I love my pharmacist, Dr. Lyons. There's a couple of them I go to. And when I know they're behind the counter, that is spot on. That's who I go to. Thanks to my doctor, of course, for a lot of advice. And you're so important. And Dr. Lyons, from your perspective as a pharmacist, why is it important for people to check in with a pharmacist before choosing and over-the-counter medication?
9: It's very important. So many patients are actually taking other medications right now, or they may be taking multiple over-the-counter medications. So when you speak with your pharmacist, we can actually go ahead and find out if you're taking anything else and if that's going to interact with the medication that you're taking, or if it's going to increase the dose of the medication that you're taking. You may be taking a cough and cold medication and then realize that there's actually a pain medication in that cough and cold medication, and then you end up treating yourself twice for the pain as well as the cold. So we don't want to do that. So talking to your pharmacist will definitely help you avoid that.
3: In your experience, Dr. Lyons, is there a certain medicine or a certain combination of medicines you see people making mistakes with more than others, or is it just kind of dependent on the person?
9: Well, all over-the-counter medications can have that pitfall, especially when we talk about dosing for children.
3: Right.
9: A lot of times adults would choose medications that they themselves take, but they're not appropriate for children or not appropriate for children at that particular dose. Again, speaking with your pharmacist will help you make sure that you give the appropriate amount of medication and also avoid the pitfall of using home items such as teaspoons, tablespoons to do the dosing, and not those valuable tools that we have in the pharmacy like dosing cups and dosing spoons. They can give your child the exact dose.
3: You know, Dr. Ted Lyons joining us now. He's doctor of pharmacy with the American Pharmacists Association, and he's helping us understand how in this day of AI and social media posts, and everybody's got a relative who hands you this to take this and say, hey, this helped me, it'll help you. He's kind of helping us navigate all that noise so we can better take care of ourselves and really, hopefully, avoid a potentially dangerous situation. And along those lines, Dr. Lyons, with so much information online, how can people tell really what's trustworthy and what's not?
9: There is a lot of misinformation online, and it's a lot of outdated information online. Again, if you go to any of those websites, you get in the information offline, it's not necessarily true. What you want to do is make sure that you ask the questions to your healthcare provider. Everyone needs to have a healthcare provider as well as a pharmacist that they can trust and reach out to. And we have so many pharmacies all over the country where you can go in and speak with that trusted healthcare professional, your pharmacist.
3: And more importantly, Dr. Lyons, when should someone move beyond self-treatment and really seek medical care for symptoms like, say, a fever or pain, instead of just dismissing as that, oh, it'll pass?
9: Oh, excellent question, Scott. You definitely, again, by speaking to your pharmacist, we can make sure that you're not going too long at home trying to treat a disease or a malady that you should actually be going to the doctor for. You should go and see your physician for. You should go to urgent care for. It's important to know that some things you can't treat at all at home. Mm-hmm. So if you're coming in with one of the red flag symptoms that we always look at, such as a stiff neck, a thunderclap headache, any of those types of things, we don't want to treat that at home. We want to go seek further care because that could be very dangerous. That's how we want to address treating diseases at home, especially something like pain, headache, fever.
3: Right on. Dr. Ted Lyons joining us now, doctor of pharmacy with the American Pharmacists Association. Last question for you, Doc. Maybe off the beaten path a little bit, but here in the Commonwealth of Kentucky, the University of Kentucky has a pretty good pharmacy school. What are you saying to young folks about maybe they're trying to opt for a career? They maybe want to get into something they don't know. How is pharmacists doing? What are the need for pharmacists? Do we need more pharmacists? And if somebody wants to get into it, what do you recommend?
9: Yes, indeed. Pharmacy is a wonderful, wonderful profession. I've been a pharmacist for almost 30 years now, and I've never regretted a day of it. We have amazing colleges of pharmacy all across the United States, and pharmacists are in short supply. We need them both in the retail setting, the hospital setting, specialty pharmacy. There's so many areas of pharmacy that a young person can get into and enjoy a long and fruitful career.
3: Wonderful. Dr. Ted Lyons, Director of Pharmacy with the American Pharmacists Association. And Doc, you've given us some great insight. If folks maybe want to dive a little deeper into this, they've got some questions of their own, where can they go?
9: Again, we're directing you to go to your pharmacy. The American Pharmacists Association is amazing. And we have a lot of great information on our website, but going to your local pharmacy is where you really want to go to get the information.
3: Dr. Ted Lyons, thank you so much, Doc. We appreciate you.
9: Thank you.
3: Thank you again, Dr. Deadlines with the American Pharmacists Association, for helping us cut through the noise that are on everyday health decisions we often have to make. Coming up next, we shift from personal health to a much bigger question. What exactly holds Americans together as we get ready to celebrate 250 years of this great nation? And why do regional differences still shape how we think and live today? I'm Scott Fitzgerald. We're back after this on Kentucky Focus.
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3: Welcome back to Kentucky Focus. I'm Scott Fitzgerald. Today, we're looking at a question that feels especially relevant in 2026 as we prepare to celebrate America 250. Why Americans seem so divided, and whether there's anything still holding us together underneath it all. New research suggests some, well, today's political and cultural divides may trace back more than 400 years to where and how early settlers first established communities in America. But at the same time, the work also points to something more unifying, shared ideals rooted in the Declaration of Independence, and surprisingly, strong agreement among Americans about what those principles mean. Today, we're joined by Colin Woodard, director of the Nationhood Lab at Salve Regina University's Pell Center, and a New York Times bestselling author, to break down what this research reveals about America's past, present, and future. Colin, thanks for joining us.
15: Hey, thanks for having me on.
3: Hey, Colin. Okay, your research suggests some of America's deepest regional differences may go back to colonial settlement patterns. What are the key ways these early settlement choices still show up in American life today?
15: Yeah, I mean, it does go way back to the beginning, because the different colonies, the different colonial societies were settled at different times, and they had completely different ethnographic and religious and political characteristics and the models of the society they wanted to create. And none of them thought that they were going to end up in a continent-spanning federation together, which, of course, they have. Think about the differences between the regions. Like, you have, you know, the Puritans in New England, whose descendants colonized a sort of upper tier of the country, who thought that they were in a covenanted relationship with God, like the biblical Hebrews, and had been chosen to do specific things in the world to create a more perfect society and to do it as a group through shared institutions. Contrast that with, at the same time, the English settlers who went to the Chesapeake country, who were the leaders, were the second, third, fourth sons of the aristocratic families of the English countryside, the ones who were not going to inherit the estate at home, but they had a chance in the New World to create their own Downton Abbeys. And so they were coming to try to recreate exactly what they'd left behind, an aristocratic society of, you know, lords and peasants. And then you have the region I call Greater Appalachia, which is, you know, founded by people from the war-torn borderlands of Britain, from the lowlands of Scotland, the English marches, and especially from Ulster, people who'd lived in a war-torn environment where there were no institutions on the ground that were strong, where if government showed up, it was usually in the form of a bunch of knights or, you know, archers trying to kill you and your family, where you had to protect your kith and kin yourself. It was sort of a warrior peoples with a deep commitment to individual autonomy and personal sovereignty. And they poured into the backcountry of the country and spread over a very large region, including Kentucky, and have really different ideas about what freedom means, right? For the Puritans, freedom means we have to build shared institutions and create a free society and cultivate a republican citizenry. In Greater Appalachia, it's more, no, you got to keep the individual free, and you can't trust those shared institutions. They'll be taken over by, you know, those who would oppress us. So you roll these all together into one federation, and yeah, it's a complicated thing holding all of these different cultures together under one roof.
3: The Social Capital Index looks at things like voluntary voting, participation in local groups. What does that tell us about why some communities feel more connected than others?
15: Yeah, it's a measure of how well people in the community know each other. Do they know and trust each other? Do they interact in churches and bowling alleys and, you know, all of the rest? And communities that have a lot of those horizontal connections between people can organize to do things. It has economic benefits and political benefits. But there are big differences in social capital across the regions, for reasons you might imagine from my description before. you know, the regions like Greater Appalachia and Kentucky, the social capital index is quite low compared to other parts of the country because, again, they have historic reasons, there's historic reasons not to trust shared institutions, right? That mm-hmm. somehow that's going to end up being a sort of form of tyranny, not a form of freedom. So that across Kentucky, West Virginia, and other parts of the sprawling Appalachia region, you see that lower social capital index scores.
3: Colin Woodard joining us again. In case you were wondering who Colin is, he is the director of the Nationhood Lab. It's at Salve Regina University at their Pell Center. He's a New York Times bestselling author. A great look at how we kind of got here as America is 250 and what's holding us all together and what it sometimes takes us apart. And Colin, despite all these divides, your polling shows overwhelming agreement on the ideals of the Declaration of Independence. What does that tell you about what still binds Americans together?
15: Yeah, that's, you know, the big question. Obviously, there are things that have held this federation together because we've done incredible things together. The United States became the sole superpower in the world, and its ideas have been exported to humans all over the place. So why is that? And the answer indeed is the Declaration of Independence. Our polling shows that that's indeed what people agree on. Super majorities of Americans agree that our purpose is laid out in that document. That's the mission statement for the country, that we're supposed to try to create a society where, you know, humans can be universally and sustainably free over time. One data point in that, we asked Americans at one point, you know, do you agree that as Americans, we are duty bound to protect one another's rights to life, liberty, the pursuit of happiness, and so on? And they agreed by a 97-2 margin.
3: Wow.
15: I mean,
3: wow.
15: You don't see 97-2 as an answer to anything you ask Americans. If you ask Americans, is the earth round or flat? And the Pew Research Center did, it's 80-10 with 10% undecided.
3: My.
15: So 97-2 is loaves and fishes territory, right? It is burned into our subconscious as Americans that the Declaration, the American experiment in trying to create that free society envisioned in the Declaration, is what our country is all about. So that's something that we can work with because it transcends the regions and the regional cultures. Even if the regional cultures have differences in what they think leads to freedom, we all seem to agree that that's the goal we're trying to achieve.
3: Great insight. Colin Woodard, again, director of the Nationhood Lab at Salve Regina University's Pell Center and a New York Times bestselling author, joining us to break this down. What insight this is. This is fantastic. So let me ask you, Colin, as we head towards America's 250th anniversary, what do you think this research says about where our country's headed next?
15: Well, I mean, we're in challenging times, obviously. The country hasn't been this divided since probably the run-up to the Civil War, and the stakes are enormous, but knowing what it is that we have in common to be able to enunciate our shared mission together, that's been kind of the missing piece. We've been focusing on our divides. You know, most Americans want the same things, even if we have different strategies together. If we can realize that we're all trying to, you know, we're all in this together and trying to pull in the same direction, then we can start actually having constructive conversations about how to do it. So that's going to be essential, you know, in this 250th year and in the years going forward, so we can, you know, move towards actually achieving those ideals in the Declaration. And we need to do it together.
3: Yeah, what's your gut feeling, Colin? Do you think we can pull this off?
15: It's tough, but yes. My instinct is that we will indeed pull it off. If history is any guide, you know, Americans, we eventually pull it off. Maybe we don't do it, you know, early on when it would have been easier, but we do it in the end. And I got a sense that's what's going to happen this time as well.
3: He is Colin Woodard, director of Nationhood Lab at Salve Regina University's Pell Center. He's a New York Times bestselling author. And before we let you go, Colin, if folks are driving along, they get to their happy place, they want to learn more about this, where can they go?
15: You can go to salve.edu/Pell Center, P-E-L-L. And there's all kinds of research, additional polling and stuff where you can really dig in and learn more about all of this.
3: I know where I'm going, that's for sure. Colin, thanks so much, my man. Have yourself a great day.
15: You as well. Take care.
3: And that'll do it for this edition of Kentucky Focus. Again, a big thank you to our guests, Ray Shefsko with CarEdge, Dr. Ted Lyons with the American Pharmacists Association, and Colin Woodard for pointing out what's still dividing us 250 years after this great nation of ours was created. And of course, thank you to everyone in the Commonwealth of Kentucky for spending part of your week with us. We love bringing you the stories that help make sense of the issues that shape all of us here in Kentucky, that's for sure. For all of us at the Kentucky News Network and, of course, Kentucky Focus, until next time, I'm Scott Fitzgerald. Take care of yourself and take care of one another.
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3: These are the week's top 30 as compiled by Country Air Check. I'm Cole Swindell, here this week with Lon Hilton. Here's my buddy Kane Brown at number 10 with Woman.

Alan Jackson calling it quits yesterday, wrapping up his tour at Nashville. Bit of a rainout to begin with, but it continued on after that. A lot of guest appearances, too. I've seen a lot of videos online. Luke Bryan, Lainey Wilson, 97.5 WAMC. It's Luke Combs.

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0: that request for Jason Aldean, Tyler Hubbard, Coe Wetzel. That's all going to play here in the next 10 minutes for you. 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
1: We've been to both Carolinas, seen a big Montana sky, driven up and down the coast a few times, London, Paris, paradise. But ain't got much memory of the scenes, come to think I missed them all.

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That sunset, cliffs by the sea, and the night rolled in. And you still talk about that moon that I can't recall, but God, I

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97.5 WAMC. Our U.S. men's soccer team playing a Wednesday night, 8 p.m. in California. So maybe a good idea to take Thursday off in case we win and you decide to stay up late partying.

robots just slowly taking over Hong Kong. They just opened a 24-hour convenience store. No human workers, only a robot. Which, you know, actually may not be a bad thing, because you show up at 2 a.m. buying instant noodles, toothpaste, chocolate, it's not going to judge you. 97.

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97.5 WAMC. That's Luke Combs, Sleepless in a Hotel Room. Back in 94, we got the Jim Carrey Takeover. He had three huge hits in 1 year. Ace Ventura, Pet Detective, The Mask, Dumb and Dumber. We also got this song in 94.

Morgan Wallen did two shows in Clemson this past weekend. He has a new walkout. I don't know. I prefer the old walkout myself. Here's Corey Kenney and Co-Wetzel, Rocky Mount Low. 97.5 WGN.

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That was the trendy thing back in 91. My name's Corey. Here's Megan Maroney. It's a beautiful thing. 97.5 WAMCO.

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97.5 WAMC. My name's Corey, and right now, big investigation happening in Japan into an alleged ice cream cartel. Don't laugh. This is legit. Bunch of big wigs got together and agreed to raise prices, and they're checking into this. I mean, this has to be the most polite crime story ever. Hey, we regret to inform you.

Morgan Wallen over the weekend in Clemson doing a couple shows, had some bandages around one of his legs and all sorts of speculation as to what it could be, a tattoo. He burned himself. People just going wild with their thoughts.

0: 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Amazon delivery drivers, thank you, thank you, thank you. I've already had 3 drop-offs over the past couple days. More to come. 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

0: sounds like your park. 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
1: Actually, I'm pulling up to my son's house now.
0: Oh, your son's place. 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
0: Return the favor from when he was a kid and always dirtied up your place. You know, just threw cups out and food on the counter. 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

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You know, doesn't it seem like the past couple weeks have been like flying by, right? Cannot believe next weekend is already the 4th.

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1: I knew I'd see her around. I'd be at some party. She'd show up and I'd be walking out. Across some parking lot, hiding behind her sister. 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I'd act like I didn't see her. We'd play at the same pumps, flip to the same stations, slow down for the same curves, run around with the same crowd. We just needed some time. She could get on with her life and I'd get on with mine. Thought I would be fine, but maybe not. I knew she'd find a way to get over me, but I never thought.

You know, we're getting ready for Rock the Country coming up in a couple weeks. And, of course, another awesome lineup this year, too. Everyone is going to be there. Jelly Roll, Riley Green, Gavin Adcock, and so many others. 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

0: Chuckiana is number one for country, 97.5 WAMZ. Michelle in J-Town, you have like a rule for if someone cancels plans with you, right?
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0: And I'm sure that's the last time they ever cancel plans with you, right? Hey, thanks for having us on this weekend.

97.5 WAMZ. Definitely going to be heating up here in Kentuckiana. Definitely going to be feeling like summertime. Highs in the mid-90s starting tomorrow through the next couple days.

0: not agree on the color red or the color blue, but at least we can all agree on Kentuckiana's number one for country.
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Kentuckiana is number one for country, 97.5 WAMZ. You know, a couple days ago, Cody Johnson gave us a brand new album. 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

Chuckiana is number one for country, 97.5 WAMZ. 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

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As we get ready for the 4th and America's 250th birthday, we're celebrating in a big way, too. 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

Kentuckiana is number one for new country, 97.5 WAMZ. You know, speaking of new, we're about to be getting a bunch of new music from Luke Bryan. He's putting the finishing touches on his brand new album, which is going to be out coming up in the

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7: Welcome to a great hour featuring women in country music. Kicking us off is Ella Langley. Here she is with Morgan Wallen, I Can't Love You Anymore, on Women of iHeart Country.

That's Elle King and Miranda Lambert, Drunk and I Don't Want to Go Home. Now, this next lady just announced her Stages tour, which will kick off in October. I'm talking about Lauren Elena. Here she is now with Chase Matthew, All My Exes, on Women of iHeartCountry. Another

That's a throwback from Little Big Town, Better Man. So we started the show with Ella Langley, her song with Morgan Wallen, and now we're going to end the show with Ella Langley, one of my favorites of hers. I love to put this song and dance around the kitchen. Here's Be Her on Women of iHeart Country.

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1: It's Cass for checking in. Let's make tomorrow the greatest Monday of all time and get you hooked up with $2,500. I'm going to run down how to win. Details coming up here in less than 10 minutes.